we found out that the very glory of the Lord literally means kabod. It is the weighty presence of who he is, but it's also his character, his kindness, his goodness, his love. We also found out that the manifestation of glory can be in fire and clouds and miraculous ways. And so we saw that in the book of Ezekiel, in Exodus with Moses. And so today I want to bring you into the reality of knowing that you were made for the very glory of God. So let me pray for you right now before we get started. Father, I pray right now, again, that the eyes of their understanding would be enlightened, that you will literally give them light and revelation, not only to know you, the God of all glory, but that they will also know that they are called to walk with you in this glory and to express your very presence and glory to the world around them. In Jesus' name, amen. Amen. God bless you. This is going to be so much fun. Do you know that you were made for the glory of God? And in fact, it is your nature as a new creation in Christ Jesus to long for a place where you abide with God in his glory presence again, just like Adam and Eve lived in the glory realm of God. You know, the Bible says that they did not have clothes on and they didn't even know it. I believe that they were arrayed in light. I believe that the very glory of God not only covered them, but shone from within them. I believe that Adam and Eve lived in the very glory presence of God. And I believe that God has called us to that same place in the Spirit. And this is why Jesus died on the cross for us. So let's get into some scriptures. Now listen, if you can write these things down, get a paper and pencil, maybe get your phone, but record or write down these scriptures because I want you to see you're positioned in the glory realm of God's presence. Amen. So we see how the Bible says in Psalms 8:4, what is man that you're mindful of him, or the son of man that you visit him? For you have made him a little lower than angels and crowned him with glory and honor. Adam and Eve were made, crowned with the very glory of God. In the day they were created without sin, they were arrayed in glory. They were crowned with glory, and that's why they could have fellowship with God. In the cool of the day, the Bible says in his very presence, he would walk with them in the Garden of Eden. But because of sin, we fell short of the glory of God, according to Romans 3:23. You know, that was the whole reason why Jesus came to earth. God came to earth as a child. Emmanuel, God with us. He sent his only son to be born of a virgin, so that we could be restored and renewed into that place of fellowship in his glory presence. Okay, so in Isaiah 7:14, a virgin shall conceive and bear a son, and you will call his name Emmanuel, being interpreted God with us. Now let's talk about Jesus, who was God's son, God's presence, God manifest in the flesh. In Hebrews 1, let me jump down to verse 3. It says, speaking of Jesus, who being the brightness of his glory and the express image of his person, he upholds all things by the word of his power. He is the brightness of the glory of God. That's why when you look at the life of Jesus, his life, his burial, and his resurrection, you can see how he came. The Bible says, Jesus said, I came from the glory realm of God, and I will be caught up into the glory realm of God. The Bible says that

Hi, I'm Jeannie Richardson. Welcome to Breath of the Word. May the breath of God's Spirit breathe life into you today. Today we're going to continue talking about the glory of God. We learned in another program that the glory of God is the manifestation of God's presence.

The same glory of the Father is what raised up Jesus actually from the dead. The Bible says that when Jesus comes back to earth, he's going to come in clouds of glory. And so we talk about the glory of the Lord, but I want you to know in a very, very practical as well as spiritual way, you are born again into a relationship with your Heavenly Father in his presence, in the very glory of God. You are made for glory. And so the Bible says that the glory of the Lord is revealed in Christ. When we look at the life of Christ again, 2 Corinthians 4:6, it says that that for God, who commanded the light to shine out of darkness, has shined in our hearts to give us the light of the knowledge of the glory of God in the face of Jesus Christ. So when you see Jesus, he is showing us the glory of the Father. Now listen, I want to take that a step further, and you're going to find out through the scriptures I'm going to share with you. You have been born again back into a relationship with God to live in his glory presence. People should be seeing in your life the expression of the glory of your God, just like they did through the face and the life of Jesus. Now, not perfectly like he did, but he's an example to us to show the world the glory of the Father. So the glory of God is revealed in Christ. The God manifested his person. He revealed himself in the face of Jesus Christ, the Messiah. Amen. That's why Jesus said, if you've known me, you've seen the Father. If you've seen me, you've seen the Father, he told Thomas in John 14. And so now Jesus revealed the glory of God while he was on the earth. We see how in John 1:14, the Word was made flesh. The Word was flesh and dwelt among us, and we beheld his glory. Now remember that word, glory. What is glory? It's the manifestation of the Father. It's the kabod, the heavy weightiness of his presence. It's not only a place of God's presence, but it's the character of who he is. We have beheld his glory, the glory of the only begotten of the Father, full of grace and truth. The Bible says in John 2:11 that when Jesus turned the water into wine at the wedding at Cana, it says he began to manifest his glory. Do you know there's miracles in the glory? Do you know anywhere where there is a manifestation of God's glory, there's going to be miracles? I've seen it. I've seen miracles. I've seen creative miracles. I've seen supernatural occurrences happen because the glory of the Lord, the very presence of the Lord, came into a meeting. Sometimes it manifested like a cloud came in. Sometimes it felt like dew came in. Sometimes it felt like a gentle breeze came in. But there was such an overwhelming presence of God in a place that it changed the atmosphere, and heaven came to earth and miracles started happening, including people being healed supernaturally. The Bible says in Matthew 6:7 that Jesus was transformed before him and his face shined as the sun, and his raiment was white as light. Now, let me tell you something. In the spirit, that's what we look like. You see, the Bible says that Jesus lives on the inside of us, and we are transformed from glory to glory. So just like on the Mount of Transfiguration, where Jesus' appearance shined as light, in the spirit, that's what you look like. That's why the Father said, you're children of light. Jesus called, said, you are the light of the world. You carry the glory of the Lord to the world to drive out all darkness, to displace demonic darkness and things of the enemy. Now,
Jesus came, like I said, Jesus came from being in the glory of the Father. He was taken up and received into clouds of glory. He appeared in glory to Saul and to

Paul is a great light, and it says that when they could not look for the glory of the light, that Saul had to be taken by the hand, and later his name was changed to Paul. We know Jesus is going to return in clouds of glory. He is the Lord of glory. Many times God will call me to go to certain places to do prophetic acts and declarations. And many times I will quote and declare over different regions. Psalms 24, be lifted up, you gates, be lifted up, you everlasting doors, that the King of glory may come in. Who is the King of glory? The Lord strong and mighty in battle. I'm telling you, Jesus is the Lord of glory. And if you will declare that over your life, over your family's life, over your situation, you will see a turnaround, because he is the Lord of glory. And he carries the very atmosphere of his Father in full authority to disband and destroy darkness in your life in his mighty name. The Bible says that Jesus is crowned with glory in Hebrews 2:9, that he is crowned with glory and honor. Jesus comes in glory and reigns on the throne of his glory, according to Matthew 25:31. Now let me tell you something, and I want this to ignite hope in you right now in Jesus' name. Your place of reigning with Christ in glory. The Bible says in Colossians 1:27, to whom God would make known what is the riches of the glory of his, of this mystery among the Gentiles, which is Christ in you, the hope of glory. Right now, because Jesus has come and lived in your life, as you've confessed him as your Lord, and he is the Lord of glory, from the inside of you out, he is releasing the glory light, the very glory presence, the glory might of the Father. The same Spirit that raised him from the dead is being increased on the inside of you. And I want you to have hope now, because the Bible says here that Christ in you is the hope of glory. So as you engage and say, yes, Lord, I want your glory. I'm a child of God. I'm made for the glory of God. Let me grow in your presence. Let me grow in your might. Let me demonstrate who you are. Let me shine in the brightness of my Father to bring the hope of glory to others. Amen. One with Christ, we are now crowned with glory. Remember when I shared with you in Psalms 2 that in the day we were created, we were crowned with glory. Well, the Bible says again in Romans 3 that we fell from that glory, that crown of glory was removed because of sin. Well, the Bible says here in Hebrews 2 that we have been crowned again with glory in Christ Jesus. Now the crown of glory is now restored back to us. It says, but we see Jesus in Hebrews 2:9, who was made a little lower than the angels for suffering death. Now he is crowned with glory and honor. Amen. And in Hebrews 2:10, it says, it was fitting and an act of worth to God to bring many sons into glory. You see, Jesus died. He was rose again by the glory of God. He was crowned with glory. And now through Christ, through him, he has brought us back into the glory realm of God's presence. We are literally one with Christ in glory. In verse 11, it says, both he that sanctifies and he who are sanctified are one. Jesus cleansed us by his holy blood, and we who were washed in that holy blood have become one in the glory of the Father, crowned with glory as Jesus was. Now, not because of our perfection, but because of his. We don't qualify for this. It's all a free gift. It's why Jesus died on the cross.

bring us back in to the understanding of the glory of the Father and to walk in the place of His presence, releasing that presence, His presence, everywhere we go. You see, Jesus revealed His glory on the Mount of Transfiguration when He became radiant, when He shone in the light of His Father. And I'm telling you, when Satan looks at you in the spirit, that's what he sees. Because in the spirit, you are the light of the world. His glory is increasing in us, and we are being changed by it. Again, in 2 Corinthians chapter 3, as we spend time in the glory of God, we are being transformed from glory to glory. Now, this isn't just a transformation here. This is a transformation like this. We're going from glory to glory to glory to glory. You were made for the glory of God. It's His presence. It's His miracles. It's His light. It's His character. It's His goodness. It's His justice. It's who He is. You are one with Him. He wants you to be aware of this. Why do you think it is, as you serve God, that when, for example, you go into a restaurant and the atmosphere changes, or you go to a family meeting and suddenly things change and they start asking you about God, there's something about you that you carry of the glory realm of God's presence that changes the atmosphere around you, and it should. And what I'm sharing with you today is so that you're aware of it, so that you know this, and so that you are engaging with the God of glory to grow in glory, to glow in the increase of His glory in your life, and being able to radiate and to walk in who He is and express Him to people around you for His glory. According to 2 Corinthians 3, growing and being transformed from glory to glory to glory to glory. And even you watching this is increasing your capacity to walk in the very presence of God. We learned on another program in Exodus 33, Moses begged God. He said, "If your presence does not go with me, do not take me up from this place. For how will we be distinguished? How will we be different from all the other nations if your presence is not with us?" Beloved, as Christians, the one thing that marks us and should mark us as different from the rest of the world is the very presence of God that we carry. That is the glory of God's presence that we carry, that changes lives, that changes hearts, that changes atmospheres, and brings to light the glory of Jesus Christ everywhere He sends you. And so, just as Moses' face shone by being in the glory on the mountain with God, we're also radiating God's presence, according to 1 Peter 5:10. "But the God of all grace, who has called us into His eternal glory by Jesus Christ." We are called into glory. We are called into eternal glory, not just here. This doesn't say after you die. Right now, you are called into eternal glory of Jesus Christ, not just when you die, but right now, starting right now and going for all eternity. Amen. In 2 Peter 1:3, "According as His divine power has given us all things pertaining to life and godliness through the knowledge of Him who's called us to glory." You were made for glory. You've been called to glory. Glory is your home. Glory is where you were made, just as Adam and Eve were created and lived in the glory of God. You were called to live
in God's presence, His manifest presence.

His glory light. We are called. He has called us. The Bible says in 2 Peter 1:3, he has called us to glory and virtue. We are called by the gospel into glory. 2 Thessalonians 2:14, he called you by our gospel to obtain the glory of our Lord Jesus Christ. Yes, you heard me right. This is amazing. I want you to be aware of this, because just as the glory of God transformed your life, the glory of God that you carry will transform the lives of the people around you. Remember how Peter, the shadow of him, fell on a sick person and they were healed. That was the glory of God that he carried. Remember again, 2 Thessalonians 2:14, he called you by our gospel to obtain the glory of our Lord Jesus Christ. The same glory that Jesus walks in. God wants you to grow in that through your relationship with him, spending time with him. Again, 2 Corinthians 3:18, as we behold him, you become. As you behold him, you're transformed from glory to glory. Beholding him, you become transformed into that glory. We were made for God's glory. The Bible says in Isaiah 43:7, everyone that's called by my name, I have created him for my glory. I have formed him. Yes, I have made him. You were made for God's glory. We're prepared as vessels for his glory. Romans 9:23, the Bible says, and that he might make known the riches of his glory on his vessels of mercy, which he has prepared for glory. We, our lives, the sacrifice you've been through, the pain you've gone through, the cost that you've gone through to serve God, it has prepared you for glory. That's why the Bible says rejoice, because the trying of your faith is much more precious, like as of gold. It's a place, your life has become a place where the glory of God can rest and manifest and increase for others to see the glory of God and be also transformed. In 2 Corinthians 4:6, it says, for God who commanded the light to shine out of the darkness. Now I'm going to declare this over you right now. 2 Corinthians 4:6, for God who commanded the light to shine out of darkness has shined in your hearts to give the light of the knowledge of the glory of God in the face of Jesus Christ. Because you have this treasure in earthen vessels, you have this treasure in your mortal body, that the excellency, the might, the power, the demonstration of the power may be of God and not of us. Beloved, right now, in the authority of Jesus' name, my prayer is that the Holy Father will reveal to you in the light of Jesus Christ the knowledge of his glory, according here to 2 Corinthians 4:6, and that as you behold Jesus, you will realize that in your earthen vessels, you are carrying the most precious gift, and that is the knowledge of the King of Glory, who lives and reigns on the inside of you. So I speak to your spirit man now, and I say, be lifted up, even the doors on your heart, that the King of Glory may come in. Who is the King of Glory? He is Jesus Christ. Remember Revelation 3, behold, I stand at the door of your heart and I knock. And if anybody will hear him, if you'll hear me and you'll open the door, I'll come in and we're going to have intimate relationship when we'll have communion with each other. You see, just as Moses went on the mountain

He was there in the very glory presence of God in the cloud. The cloud by day, the fire by night that led Israel. Jesus is knocking on the door of your heart. He's saying, lift up the gates of your heart right now, that I, the King of Glory, may come in to manifest myself to you and to release my glory, not only in your life, but in the lives of the people around you, in ways they will be transformed, healed, ministered to, blessed, and the demonstration of the power of the Father will be seen upon you and through you. In Jesus' mighty name, I speak and decree over you what is already yours. You are crowned with the glory of God. Amen. God bless you. I'll see you next time.

The top threats for men's health are not secrets. They're known, common, and often preventable. And today we'll discuss the six top health secret threats for men, and they are. Number one is cardiovascular disease, which is the leading men's health threat. Men's average age dying from cardiovascular disease is under 65, so please get your cholesterol checked starting at the age of 35 years annually. And control your blood pressure, and if you are smoking, please stop. Exercise 20 minutes daily, eat fruits and vegetables, and eat less fatty food. Number two threat is lung cancer, which is still a threat for men. Tobacco smoke causes about 90% of lung cancers, and quitting smoking will decrease the risk of lung cancer. And there are new tools that are available to work to help you, to help the men quit. And you can ask your doctor about them. Number three is prostate cancer, which is a leading

Hi, I'm Dr. Shoshana Bennett, clinical psychologist. I started as a special education instructor. My first master's was in special education, and I ended up teaching at the community colleges in the San Francisco Bay Area, early childhood education, rehab therapies, psychology, and special education. And once I had a child, I realized that there was very little help for new families, especially when they were experiencing extra difficulties such as depression and anxiety. So I launched a new career into that specific field, and that is one of my specialties, the perinatal mood and anxiety disorders. And since then, I have written numerous books on the topic, and love doing media and on the radio. And really, what I love doing more than anything is working with individuals around the world, whether they be new mothers or moms-to-be or new fathers and families. But whatever crisis an individual or family is going through, my mission is to help them not only get through the crisis, but help them realize and see that they can emerge from whatever the challenge is happier and healthier than ever before. Along the way, there have been publishers that have asked me to write books for them. The first book, actually, I wrote with a colleague, Dr. Peck Indman. We wrote Beyond the Blues. It was the very first book of its kind that not only was speaking to the public about perinatal mood and anxiety disorders, such as

0: postpartum depression. But it also was used and is used currently as a resource for professionals. Wiley also asked me to write their dummies book. So I also wrote Postpartum Depression for Dummies. And it's one of the, I'm happy to say, one of the classics and used as a staple in professional libraries and help also helps women and their families recover from postpartum depression and also learn how to prevent it the next time around. I was also approached by a publisher who asked me to write a book called Pregnant on Prozac. There was, at that time, no resource that could be trusted as a comprehensive place to go, that you could trust the information. We know that the internet is not a place to go when we want to find out what is safe, for instance, to take pharmaceutically during pregnancy or during breastfeeding, for instance. And that book was written so that we could differentiate. The public could tell what was hype and what was to be trusted. And another book that I've written is Children of the Depressed. Another publisher asked me to write a book to really help intergenerational depression cease, so parents could learn how not to pass along depression to the next generation, and also adult children who had been raised by at least one depressed caretaker could heal completely. I have two grown children, and in my spare time, what I really love to do, other than an occasional gym, I love writing, so I will contribute to various journals and magazines and really write about what my passions are and try to help as many people as possible as they go through their various psychological challenges. Stay tuned for me on White Coat on Alkarma TV.
1: اهلا بحضراتكم مره تانية النهارده وحلقتنا المهمه جدا عن العلاقات النفسيه السويه داخل الاسره، العلاقات ما بين الزوج والزوجه من قبل ما يبقوا زوج وزوجه حتى وهم كابلز لسه في بدايه علاقتهم. المفروض ايه 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It's my pleasure and honor to have you again in White Coat to talk about the family dynamics.
0: Thank you. I look forward to the show.
1: In the beginning, as we said, the family is the constructive cell for the society. How would we start having a relation? Like, if you can coach us today about the couple's relation basics before and after marriage. How would it look like? How would it be? What are the main foundation that we can build on?
0: Very good. You know, before my husband and I married, my very wise mother said, make sure you can get along in every area of your home, every room.
1: Okay, every single room.
0: Every single room.
1: Okay.
0: The bathroom, the living room, the kitchen, the bedroom. She didn't only mean this in a literal way.
1: Right.
0: It was a metaphor. She was saying, make sure that there aren't major conflicts in any area of your life.
1: Okay.
0: And if there are conflicts that come up, make sure you have the skills to work them through.
1: Okay.
0: Otherwise, there are going to be problems.
1: There is a problem.
0: Right. So, you know, the best advice I can give a couple when they're thinking about marriage is to think about this metaphor.
1: Okay.
0: Don't try to push away. No, I don't want to think about that. I want to avoid that topic. That's never a good idea.
1: Okay.
0: If there are conflicts, get premarital counseling.
1: Okay.
0: Maybe just two or three sessions will be enough, and you can learn the skills.
1: So we have to
0: needed.
1: Be clear, transparent from the beginning to recognize that there is a conflict and ask for help before we even get married.
0: Exactly right. One of the worst mistakes that couples make before they get married is saying, oh, those problems will go away. Once we get married, you know, we love each other so much, you know, love will carry us through.
1: Okay.
0: That is a mistake. Love is not enough. You need skills, communication skills, problem solving skills.

0: Would you repeat the last point one more time? Love is not?
1: Love is not enough.
0: Okay.
1: Yes.
0: To handle all the problems before marriage.
1: That's right, whatever you can. Obviously, there will be things that will come up during marriage that you don't know about before, but you need the skills to be able to work through the problems and be able to communicate honestly, openly, respectfully before you marry.
0: Okay. I just like the last advice because you

0: don't assume. Talk about these things. Ask. Don't be afraid. If you find yourself trying to avoid a topic, like, oh, I better not bring that up because he might not agree, that is a definite warning sign.
1: It's a no-no
0: thing. It's a no-no. Okay. Yeah, it's a warning sign that there might be something really there that needs to be brought out and discussed.
1: الحقيقة احنا هناخدهم يعني دكتور بنت النهاردة حطت 18 أساس للعلاقات الصحية النفسية السليمة بين الكابوز وبين الزوج والزوجة. هناخدهم ثلاثة بثلاثة مع حضراتكم. زي ما قلنا، رقم واحد ميك شور ان انتوا 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Okay. What other foundations that we
0: What
1: can
0: I tell
1: on?
0: My clients when they're having some marital issues is if you're trying to be right all the time, you might end up alone.
1: Yeah. Especially for men. More for men.
0: You know, often couples have an invisible scoreboard.
1: Right.
0: You know, like they're in the middle of a soccer match or something, and they're trying to be right. They're trying to win points. Like, I won that time. Point
1: right.
0: for me.
1: Okay.
0: That is a guaranteed
1: problem. So don't count points.
0: Problem.
1: Okay.
0: No. There shouldn't be any scoreboard up.
1: Okay.
0: This is about give and take, listening to the other's opinion. Again, if you're trying to be right all the time, it's going to breed resentment,
1: okay.
0: You know, anger, arguments, fights. It shouldn't be a competition.
1: It's okay that you can be wrong sometimes.
0: Yes, but you know, sometimes right means compromise.
1: Right.
0: Also, it's okay. Not about right and wrong all the time. It's about how about a little of this, and okay, I understand the way you're thinking. How about let's do a little bit of this?
1: Okay.
0: Right, so it's not about points. It's not about winning.
1: Okay.
0: And also, you know, creating a positive atmosphere sounds so basic. You know, like, of course you want to create a... But I see...
1: It's very easy to be said, but how we do it.
0: Yes, yes. So remember, so basic, remember to smile at your spouse. I mean, sometimes the coworkers, right, the colleagues at work get the good stuff, right? They get the smiles, they get the kindness, they get the positivity. But once you get home, are you dumping out your stress on your partner, on your children? You know, make sure that the kindness,
1: okay.
0: Right, really comes home. And if you are stressed from work, leave it outside the door.
1: Okay.
0: Check it at the door.
1: And be kind to your partner as well.
0: Kindness, absolutely. Again, does it mean you have to agree with everything? Does it mean you can't bring up things that you disagree with? Of course not. But kindness and respect, always,
1: because
0: always.
1: That's, as I said, it's very easy to be said. Be kind to your partner, but how it can be done in real life. That's
0: smiles,
1: the coaching.
0: Smiles, listening carefully. Validating how somebody feels. Validating does not mean agreeing with, and that's a hard one,
1: right?
0: Often I'll hear from my clients, but if I listen and I

0: criticism is just negative. You're allowed to communicate. You should be able to communicate and not be afraid of your spouse's reaction, right? That would really say that there's a problem in the family. So certainly you can bring it up, but you do it with kindness and respect.
1: Okay.
0: Yeah. And with intimacy in general, there are many ways to show intimacy, not only in the bedroom. But with sexual intimacy, I wanted to make sure to raise this, because often in my practice, I will hear problems that are coming up in the bedroom. And the problems sometimes have to do with trauma that happened a long time ago, sometimes even in childhood.
1: And it really reflects on their life. It affects their life.
0: Always.
1: Right.
0: Always, or almost always. I'll say, if there has been emotional abuse, physical abuse, sexual abuse, whatever has happened, trauma of any kind, often finds its way into the bedroom, affecting sexual intimacy.
1: So they should talk about their sexual relation and be open about it.
0: To talk about it, there needs to be, again, extreme respect, kindness. You need to tune in to each other, ask each other. And by the way, not all trauma is with females. I have worked with men who have been raped by family members. And does that find its way in the bedroom? Absolutely. They're still carrying shame often. So I say, please, please get counseling. Get the proper therapy that you need, so that you'll have the intimacy that you really desire.
1: حقيقة من النصايح والحاجات المهمة جدا اللي قالتها دكتور بنت انه حاول تقول يس اور تحاول توافق طالما ده مش هيعمل مشاكل بالنسبة لك قدر الامكان حاول تقول قبل لا للطرف الاخر سواء زي ما انا قلت للزوج او 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نعمله. What other foundations we can build on?
0: Listen well. As okay. we started to talk about a few minutes ago, listening carefully. So important. I know we call them listening deficit disorders.
1: Right.
0: It's not the same as an auditory processing problem. We are talking here about
1: the art of listening,
0: basically. Right. And it really is. There's a wonderful technique called mirroring that I teach couples. You know, one person says their opinion about something or their feelings about something, and the other one will reflect back exactly what he or she heard.
1: Okay.
0: What I heard you say is you don't like the way I snore at night or whatever it is. And so the person really feels like, yes, you heard me, you got it. Now let's discuss.
1: Okay.
0: Yeah. And certainly the commitment, it sounds so obvious, right? Before you get married, you should be committed to that person. But often people really don't

0: think about what that means.
1: Right. Again, it's very easy to be said, very hard to be acknowledged and done. So
0: exactly.
1: how we recognize that.
0: Are you fully ready to give your focus, your attention, your love, your communication, everything to this person? Are you willing to meet them where they are? Are you willing to work things out with them, or are you going to run in another direction as soon as a conflict arises?
1: Okay.
0: I mean, there are many ways to think about commitment, but it needs to be in all areas, not only sexual commitment, that's very important too, of course, but are you committed?
1: You're fully committed
0: to
1: that person.
0: You are fully committed, or else it is better and actually much more respectful,
1: right?
0: You know, to your fiance if you call it off.
1: Right, right.
0: Right. And everything we're talking about here has to do with open and healthy communication.
1: Communication, of course.
0: So it depends on how that message is delivered, how you are able to listen, but don't avoid any difficult topic. Make sure that you're able to keep those lines of communication open so you can bring up anything.
1: الحقيقة من الحاجات كمان اللي قالتها المهمة جدا انه لازم تبقى مستمع جيد جدا او لازم تبقى مستمعة جيدة جدا. وهنا انا بأكد ان انا بوجه رسالتي للطرفين لانه جوازات لو حضراتكم تعرفوا معدلات الطلاق في دولة 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Okay, what else?
0: I want to say to our audience, be willing to change. In other words, be willing to grow. I mean, the healthiest people on the planet are growing.
1: But again, it's very easy to be said, the willingness to change. Is there any practical ways that we can follow to change?
0: If your spouse or friends for that matter, but we're talking about couples. So if your spouse brings up something about your tone of voice or your expression on your face or anything, listen, don't get defensive.
1: Right.
0: You're not being accused.
1: Like, don't raise an eye, right.
0: Right, right. we get defensive when we think we're being accused of something wrong. If you take it personally and go into defensiveness, it's impossible to really take in the information. So hopefully your spouse is saying this in a kind way, in a respectful way. And then you really want to be able to say, thank you for telling me. I will think about that.
1: And work on yourself.
0: And I will work on that.
1: Okay.
0: And that is a sign of strength, not weakness.
1: Right.
0: That's not you giving in or being a weak person. No, quite the contrary. That is strength.
1: See, that's a very good point, especially when we deal with the Middle Eastern mentality. Mm-hmm. It changes as a sign of weakness sometimes. Mm-hmm. That's how they recognize it. But you're teaching us today, it's the opposite.
0: The opposite.
1: Changing is a sign of that's a sign of power, that you could control yourself and you changed.
0: Completely. That's exactly correct. What's easier, staying exactly the way you are or
1: change,
0: developing and growing? That takes strength. That takes effort.
1: Get that off your comfort zone is always hard and difficult.
0: Sure.
1: Okay.
0: But yeah, absolutely. Respecting your partner's need for having some alone time.
1: Okay.
0: Whether it's husband having a man cave, you know, in the back, or, you know, wife needing 2 hours to herself or with a friend. You also want to, I'm changing the subject a little bit here.
1: No, that's fine.
0: But you

0: most of the times, 90%, it's the wife. So how can she deal with it?
1: Physical abuse of any kind should never, ever be tolerated.
0: Okay.
1: There is no excuse for that. A big mistake that wives often make is abuse. You know, she'll be hit, she'll be slapped, she'll be shoved to the ground, she'll be raped, actually, and she excuses it. Oh, he was just very stressed, or oh, a special thing happened and that's why he was so upset. She lets it go. Never. This needs to be stopped immediately. So wives need to be ready to call the police the first time that happens. File a police report. Don't be afraid of doing that, because the abuse will grow. It never gets less and less and less,
0: right,
1: without help.
0: Good. If you allow it once, it will get worse.
1: And it becomes more serious. Right. So it might be a slap the first time. Then it can become a punch, and we don't want to even think about what happens later, but it happens. So women need to really stop it immediately. Absolutely.
0: Because basically, if she's okay with it, she's giving a hidden message, it's okay and I'm going to continue if it happens.
1: And he feels permission to continue. She's not going to stop me. I can let out my stress or my, you know, feelings of frustration or whatever it is on her. And it's very, very dangerous. Again, you can never, ever have a healthy relationship without respect. And when there's violence, there is no respect.
0: Okay.
1: Even if he's very sorry afterwards and brings her flowers, and do not let this be okay.
0: Is it you're teaching us, is it's a sign of termination?
1: She should be ready to not only file a report and call the police. Sometimes they don't want to do that. They're afraid they're going to inflame their husbands, and the husbands are going to get more angry.
0: Family blame. They would
1: don't
0: get
1: be afraid.
0: From.
1: You must, you know, protect yourself and your children. But certainly, you deserve it for your very self. If you need to take your children and go to another
0: even if
1: person,
0: there is no children, she needs to protect herself.
1: Absolutely. You don't need to have children to protect yourself. You must take care of yourself or you are in danger. By the way, husbands, don't allow yourself to be hit or slapped or spit at. You can hold her wrists without hurting her, but firmly, and say, stop it. That is not tolerated here.
0: Right.
1: So certainly they can, you know, sometimes husbands do get abused too.
0: Of course,
1: it's usually
0: of course
1: the other way around. But husbands should not feel ashamed just because they might be bigger or stronger. They should absolutely stand up to her and let her know it will not be tolerated.
0: How the violence and physical abuse can be like a trauma, how it affects that, how it affects marriage, even if they continued later on. Let's say she decided to continue.
1: Stay in the marriage?
0: To stay in marriage after, because some of them do. Actually, in like Middle Eastern culture, a lot of them, they do continue marriage. So I just want to educate husbands here, like how it really affects, how it's like a psychological trauma for the wife, okay, even if she continued, and how it can affect their relationship on the long run.
1: If she is choosing to stay, they should at least get help. If he is not willing to work on his problem, if it were up to me, I'd say divorce. You are putting yourself in too much danger and it is not worth it.
0: Okay.
1: It does not make you a good wife to stay with an abusive man.
0: Because sometimes she has to deal with the pressure of her family and the social blame that she's going to be divorced. And
1: her very first responsibility is to herself. If she's dead, who is that good for?
0: Right. الحقيقة احنا اتكلمنا على اول حاجة من العلامات الغير جيدة للعلاقة الغير صحية وغير السوية في الزواج. وانا هنا الحقيقة بنشوف علاقات كتير كده اللي هو فكرة العنف من 90% بيبقى تقريبا العنف من 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

0: doing the cheating needs to be willing to own it, to acknowledge it, not to deny, and they need to work on the issue. Often there is an issue between the two of them, and they each need help separately or certainly together. But marital therapy is going to be essential. I have very rarely seen a cheating episode situation where the couple can come through without some professional help. It can be done, but it will expedite.
1: Of course.
0: Right. And if somebody is not willing to work on it, well, you have your answer. Either you stay married to somebody who's going to continue to cheat, you know, or you leave.
1: How successful is therapy and counseling in cheating conditions?
0: Therapy and counseling is remarkably useful, but of course it depends on who the couple is.
1: Right.
0: You know, the husband and wife.
1: And both of them has to work on the...
0: Both of them.
1: Okay.
0: It will take both of them and a lot of work and time to rebuild the trust, because the trust is, of course, broken at that time. But is it possible? Yes, most definitely it is possible to come through, again, sometimes even healthier than they started.
1: Okay. I have another question regarding, because I have seen this with some patients.
0: Yeah.
1: Cheating and counter-cheating for revenge. Like the husband started and the wife did the same thing and now it's more complicated. What's your advice?
0: Well, certainly that will take them deeper and deeper and deeper into the problem. That's not an answer. Is it understandable on an emotional level? I'll show him or I'll get her back. Yes, we can understand why. Is it ever a good idea? No. And does it make the counter cheater feel vindicated? Usually not. It just adds another layer of guilt and more shame and adds to the problem. So does it happen? Yes, of course it happens.
1: But when it happens, your therapy and counseling can work successfully on those.
0: It absolutely can. It takes a tremendous amount of work. Again, this is where the commitment, you have to bring that commitment back, work on whatever issues possibly was causing the discord, which might have made it easy for somebody to go off in another direction. But yes, it is very possible when each spouse gives 100%.
1: Okay. الحقيقة سؤالي التاني كان على النوع التاني من العلاقات الغير صحية أو الغير سوية في الزواج لما بيحصل نوع من الخيانات الزوجية. والحقيقة للأسف أنه يرحمنا ربنا الخيانات الزوجية بدأنا نشوفها بشكل 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I was talking about the PTSD that the wife might suffer from in the case of the husband committed any kind of cheating. So it creates sometimes PTSD for the wife. So how can she deal with her PTSD? Because with the next first conflict, everything will be brought up again.
0: Again, without really good outside help, either wonderful supportive friends or hopefully some really good therapy, that trauma button, so to speak, can be pushed very easily. And she might be following him. She's going to want to look at his phone. She's going to want to find out
1: She will be suspicious, of course.
0: She will be suspicious.

0: for understandably, she'll be suspicious, but that can create more and more problems unless she's able to step back and only take responsibility for herself. She cannot control her husband. Her husband cannot control, you know, and that's where the trust really needs to be rebuilt. But yes, without professional help, it's very hard to calm that trauma down so she can react in a rational
1: A common excuse, especially in the Middle Eastern culture, that the wife can be the pushing factor for cheating. How do you see that?
0: I see that as an excuse. Okay. That doesn't...
1: So there is no... I just want to answer this point specifically. There is no excuse for cheating.
0: No. Now, if you're committed, you're committed. So if there is a problem, get some help before you go outside the marriage.
1: Right.
0: Right? Don't just say, oh, she's got the problem, I'm going over here. No, with real commitment, you say to your wife, I'm having thoughts about going outside the marriage. I don't want to do that. Let's get some really good help to work these things through, because I love you, I know you love me, and let's see how good our marriage can be.
1: بالحقيقة الجزء ده من الحوار كان بيعتمد بيرد على شيء موجود في ثقافتنا بشكل عام. لما بنتكلم مع بعض الرجالة بيقول انه مراتي هي اللي دفعتني ان انا اخونها, هي ما بتهتمش بنفسها, ما بتهتمش بيا, ما بتهتمش 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للخيانة. We had a question, how the husband can deal with the hormonal changes and the mood swings for the wife sometimes, and he finds it really hard to deal with it. So what's your advice?
0: Well, hormones and mood swings can mean many different things. It can be very mild, it can be severe. So hopefully she is getting some good help with a good doctor or some kind of health practitioner for herself. He needs to be understanding. That doesn't mean he should allow her to abuse him,
1: right?
0: No, she is responsible for what comes out of her mouth.
1: Okay. Okay.
0: So he is allowed to say, honey, that wasn't very kind. Do you need some time to yourself? Would you like to take a walk? I can watch the children if you need some time, but, you know, talk to me, please, with respect.
1: So husband can be abused under the umbrella of hormonal changes too, right?
0: And that's not okay.
1: Right.
0: And actually, you know, I work with many, many women, pregnant women and postpartum, you know, new mothers. They're very hormonal, but I always tell them they are responsible for what they say. So they need to zip it.
1: Right.
0: And sometimes just walk out of the room and, honey, don't take it personally. I've got to go.
1: Okay.
0: So to prevent some, so if it's a verbal thing, yes, I would suggest she works on some what to do in the moment so she doesn't say things she regrets. And he needs to not be mean back to her, but firm and say, sweetie, I didn't deserve that. Can you say that in another way?
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0: Today on Way the Master, Easy meets someone who's open to the things of God, while Oscar, not so much.
1: I don't know, man. There's so many freaking questions. With all due respect, it's just
2: like what?
1: You know, it's
0: But first, let's listen in on Ray as he strikes up a conversation on this sunny California morning.
3: What's your thoughts on the afterlife?
4: Afterlife? That's a good question. Honestly, I haven't even thought about that.
3: You don't think about life and death?
4: I do not.
3: Do you have a plan for the future?
4: I do for the future, yeah.
3: Well, this is your big future. You gotta look into it. Do you ever read the Bible?
4: I have. I'm actually a Christian.
3: So. And you're born again? You're a little bit hesitant there. If I was on a plane and you said to me, you got a parachute on, gonna have to jump, and I said, you'd say, hey, let's just talk about this for a minute. Okay. So I'm gonna make sure you're born again, because I want to see you in heaven. I don't want you to end up in hell. So, do you think you're a good person?
5: You know, when I'm filming Ray, like, cameraman rule number one is to keep all the cameramen out of each other's shots, but when Ray's using his phone, I just forget about that. So I end up being in a

0: shots once in a while, and I hate that. I hate seeing myself in the corner of his shots, but it's just the nature of how it goes out here.
1: Do you think you're a good person?
2: I am.
1: You are a good person?
2: I am a good person, yes.
1: So what's your standard of goodness?
2: Pretty much for what my parents taught me since I was little, it's always to do good and help other people. And, you know, go to church every Sunday, read the Bible, all that stuff. I mean, that can make you a good person, you know.
1: Are you there yet?
2: Not yet, but I want to be there.
1: Okay. Yeah. How good do you have to be to get into heaven?
2: You have to be the most cleanest person. You have to be good.
1: So how do you do that?
2: By, you know, like, going with what the Bible says. And
1: do you know a young man came running up to Jesus and knelt down and said, "Good master, what should I do to inherit eternal life?" You know what Jesus said to him?
2: I do not.
1: He told him off.
2: Well.
1: Yeah, he said, "There's none good but God." He's the rich young ruler. He's very famous. Oh. He said, "You know the commandments," and he gave him 5 of the 10 commandments, mm-hmm. plus another one that about getting riches illegally.
2: Yeah.
1: So, do you think you've kept the 10 commandments? That's your standard
2: really.
1: To go by. That's the standard God's going to judge us with on Judgment Day. Romans 2, verse 12 says, "For as many of the works of the law shall be judged by the law." So, I'm going to give you those commandments so you can judge yourself.
2: Okay.
1: Now, let's look at the 9th commandment. You shall not lie. How many lies have you told in your life?
2: A lot.
1: So what do you call someone who's told a lot of lies?
2: Liar.
1: So what are you?
2: A liar.
1: Now, do you still think you're a good person?
2: Not really.
1: Have you ever stolen something in your whole life?
2: When I was little, yeah. Hmm.
1: What do you call someone who steals things?
2: Stealer.
1: A thief.
2: A thief.
1: So what are you?
2: I'm a thief.
1: No, you're not. You're a lying thief. Have you ever used God's name in vain?
2: I have.
3: Have you ever wondered what Ray's friends think of his tactics? Let's listen in.
4: Ray, I've known you now for almost a quarter of a century, 25 years, actually more. And in that time, I have heard you repeat the same thing again and again and again. I've heard you repeat the same thing again and again and again. Do you ever get tired of it? I mean, when you're sharing the gospel, Ray, let's get real. You're a broken record. What's the deal?
1: I've been sharing the same thing for 40 years, since 1982. The same thing, going through the commandments like Jesus did with the rich young ruler. And people that complain on our comment section on the YouTube channel, I say, have you noticed it's a different person I'm speaking to? It's the first time they've heard it. They've got to have a knowledge of sin. And I go through the commandments. So, yeah, it is repetitious. I remember when I was preaching thousands of times in Cathedral Square in the City of Christchurch, open-air preaching, I got so tired of the same thing going through the commandments, I started going through them backwards. I wasn't turned backwards, but I'd start at the 10th and go down
4: to
1: the
4: 1st. Way to get creative.
1: So yeah, I'm tired of it.
4: Let me ask you guys this. Does it give you a level of comfort or annoyance? Because like Ray said, it's a different person. So does it give you some kind of sense of like, well, hey, I know what I'm going to say, so I have a bit more confidence in it?
5: Well, I think for me, the idea of being able to know where I'm heading makes it comforting. Right, I don't have to memorize long scripts or huge stories. If I stick to the law and the gospel, I know where I'm going, I know where I'm going to land.
4: We know we have to preach the Ten Commandments. We know that's crucial because, of course, the law is a schoolmaster. It brings people to Christ. It's indispensable. But how do you keep it fresh when you're saying the same thing again and again, even though it's a different person?
1: Yeah, you just have to mean it. Be sincere. I remember once I had a building that I had a drug prevention center in, and it caught fire. And a friend called me. I didn't know it was on fire. A friend called me early in the morning. He just said, "Ray, the Dome Regent Theatre building is on fire." And I believed him, not because of what he said, but by the way he said it.
4: Right.
1: He said it with passion. He meant what he was saying.
4: That's
1: so
4: good.
1: There was instant faith in what he said. And if we really believe people are going to hell, they're going to be damned, and we care about them, we're going to have a passion in our voice, even though we've done it 100 times, 1,000 times.
4: It's sincere love, and it's like, this is a lost soul. God is at work now, and eternity is at stake. And I think that infuses us with life.
5: Amen.
3: Eternity is at stake, and that's why Easy continues to talk to people about the gospel.
4: What would you say is the thing that you fear most in life?
6: Well, maybe the death of loved ones. And, you know, maybe one day everyone I know will pass away, and it just feels weird thinking about that. I don't fear death itself, but death of others, people I know.

0: people I spent my life with.
1: Have you ever thought about that, like how awful that is, the thought that the people that we hold so dear to us, that we love more than anything, will one day actually die?
0: I've thought about it a lot. It's never actually happened to me. I never experienced it, but like the day it does happen, I just wonder how that's gonna be like.
1: That's awful, isn't it? Awful. Daniel, let me ask you this. What do you think happens when someone dies? Have you ever given that much thought?
0: Yeah, I mean, there's a lot of questions about that, but I do think I'm religious, so I do believe that they'll go to heaven.
1: What's your religious background?
0: Catholic.
1: So you believe there's a heaven, you believe that there's a hell. What do you think someone has to do in order to go to heaven and avoid hell?
0: Well, they need to be a good person within themselves. They need to just follow the rules of God, you know.
1: Do you think you've done that?
0: Well, honestly, I have a lot to forgive. To ask for forgiveness for.
1: Daniel, describe a good person to me. You know, I hear that a lot. I talk to a lot of people out here on the streets, and that's typically the answer I get. You know, just be a good person. I'd love for you to describe to me what you believe a good person actually is.
0: Well, to be a good person, I believe you would have to, first of all, you can't commit any sins. Try not to, at least.
1: Sometimes when people have that perspective of just don't sin and get to heaven, there's a misunderstanding of the nature of sin. And again, I think the mistake people make is they just see sin as outward actions versus the heart, right? And Jesus took it to the heart. You look with lust, you have anger or hatred in your heart. You know you're a murderer, you're an adulterer. But I love that rhyme that says, do this and live, the law commands, but gives you neither feet nor hands. A better word the gospel brings, it bids you live and gives you wings. Or bids you fly and gives you wings, that's what it is.
2: We didn't know.
1: And yeah, just trying to make sure you guys understand.
3: Is that one of your poems or did you?
1: No, I wish, but yeah. It's pretty nice.
3: It sounds like.
1: But yeah, it's the gospel. Good. The gospel is the hope for those that think they can get to heaven without sinning. And for those that recognize the severity of their sin, it lets them realize that they can be saved and forgiven. So you think sin is bad?
0: Yeah. Well, but like, I know people, like it's normal to commit a sin. Everyone is not sinless.
1: Why do you think sin is so bad? What makes it bad?
0: Well, like sins like, you know, like such as committing adultery or, you know, stealing, stuff like that. Morally, it's just terrible.
1: But what if someone looks at those kinds of things and says, I think that's fine. Like if you had a friend and they came up to you and they said, hey Daniel, man, look, dude, I've been doing this stuff. I commit adultery. I steal, I lie, whatever. And I think that's okay. What would your argument be to that friend to show him that he's wrong? How do you prove that those things are actually wrong and what makes them wrong?
0: Well, morally speaking, from a society perspective, someone cheats, no one's gonna look at you like as a good person. Stealing, the same thing. Actually, stealing is against the law, so like that's obviously not a good thing. But I guess my argument would be,
1: do you think ultimately sin is wrong because it violates the standards of a holy God?
0: Yes.
1: Yeah, because if we all get to make the decision on what's right and what's wrong, then we can all set up our own standards. There has to be an ultimate objective standard that we judge everything by to demonstrate that it's right and wrong, don't you think?
0: Because honestly, without religion, I feel like some of these morals wouldn't exist. Without religion, you'd have people thinking, you really do have people thinking like cheating is normal, stuff like that. But like with religion, you have like a large group of people, or usually, sometimes entire societies that believe that stuff like stealing, cheating, you know, murdering is wrong. Because like, let's say there's no religion, none of these morals existed, how would society be then?
4: That's a good point. He uses the term religion, but more precisely, without God's moral law, the world would be so much worse. Every living skeptic should be thankful for God's command not to murder. And every married couple should thank Jesus for his words on adultery.
3: Jesus said, if you look at a woman and lust for her, you commit adultery with her in your heart. Have you ever looked at a woman with lust?

0: Honestly, I don't.
1: You don't? When did you last look at pornography?
0: I have never do that.
1: You've never looked at pornography? Never looked at a woman lustfully in your life?
0: When I was single, yes.
1: Well, there you are. You've looked at a woman with lust.
0: Now I'm married, so.
1: Yeah, it doesn't change things. You can say to a judge, "Judge, you robbed the bank, but I'm now married," but he's going to say you're going to jail. So your marital status, in God's eyes, is irrelevant.
0: It all depends how you look at a woman. If you look at a woman respectfully, you know, like just by saying good morning or so, I mean.
1: That's true. So when you look with lust, you commit adultery in your heart. Have you had sex before marriage?
0: I have.
1: Okay, yeah. So here's a summation. I'm not judging you. This is for you to see yourself in the mirror. It's not for me, it's for you.
0: Mm-hmm.
1: Jose, you've told me you're a lying, thieving, blasphemous, fornicating adulterer at heart. And you have to face God on Judgment Day. If he judges you by the Ten Commandments, we've looked at four, on Judgment Day, you're gonna be innocent or guilty?
0: Innocent.
1: Why innocent?
0: Because God forgives.
1: Are you sure of that?
0: I'm 100% sure.
1: Would you bet your life on it?
0: I do.
1: Okay, now tell me, how does he forgive?
0: Because that's what he does. He loves.
1: He just loves and he forgives?
0: He just loves and forgives.
1: Well, that's not according to the Bible. I'll tell you why. If any judge just let a criminal go because he's loving and kind, he's not a good judge. He should be sent to jail. Because if he's a good judge and a man's committed serious crimes, he must carry out justice. And the Bible says all liars will have their part in the lake of fire. No thief, no blasphemer, no fornicator, no adulterer will inherit God's kingdom. So, man, can you see you're in big trouble with God on Judgment Day?
0: Could be, yeah. Now that I think about it.
1: Now that you think about it.
2: So many people are going through life without ever thinking about what happens if they die and stand before a holy God. As Christians, we should be willing to help people think about it.
3: So Jose's starting to get it. It's starting to sink in. How awesome is it to see God at work in people and their countenance begin to change?
4: Like every time I start talking, Mark starts to fall asleep. And it's just a reminder. Here he goes.
3: It's only with you, Oscar.
4: I know, it's only me.
5: So God has commissioned us to share the gospel. That's the good news. That's the irksome task. But we have to remember the role of the Holy Spirit, right? 100%. The role of the Holy Spirit is to convict and to convert.
4: Mm-hmm.
5: He's going to do that work, and he uses the law and he uses us as instruments to do that, so we have to go.
1: And what we're doing is aiming for understanding. The good soil here is he who hears and understands, parable of the sower, or the Ethiopian eunuch. Philip the Evangelist says, do you understand what you're reading? And so when you see the understanding, the light coming on, it is incredibly encouraging. It's like seeing the light at the end of the tunnel. You're going through this dark tunnel, especially when you go through the law. I don't like doing it.
4: Yeah.
1: You know, I'm going through something, making people feel uncomfortable, saying things they don't want to hear. And yet when you get to it, they suddenly get it. They realize what you're doing. You love them, you care about them, and you want to put a siren in their conscience.
3: Always at the perfect time. Ray, you've probably experienced times when you thought someone wasn't even listening or paying attention, but then you get to the end and something switches on.
1: Yeah, I remember I was witnessing to two guys. One guy had his mouth open, eyes open, ears forward about half an inch, and the guy behind him got saved. And he wasn't listening,
3: yeah.
1: As far as I was concerned. John chapter 3, the Holy Spirit's like the wind, it goes where you don't realize it's going to.
3: Yeah.
4: The important reminder to me is that we are called to plant seeds. Sometimes we're called to water, and very few of us every now and then have the blessing of seeing that fruit and picking it.
3: Yeah.
4: But that's not for us to decide when that happens, and we can't be discouraged if that's not happening. We just have to trust the Lord with what's happening in the
3: heart. Our confidence is that salvation is of the Lord.
5: That's
3: amen.
5: Right.
2: God is responsible for salvation. We're just responsible for delivering the message. That's a great reminder, especially when the message doesn't seem to be getting through.
4: Do you believe in a God or a creator?
6: I was raised up Baptist, you know, and stuff like that. So, I mean, there's something out there. There should be something out there, you know? But as life put me through, I'm not anything right now, but I respect everybody's, you know, thoughts, and I'm cool. Why you say coexist or whatever, you know? Peaceful. I respect everybody's, you know, opinions. I just don't like being forced upon, you know, certain things. You know what I mean?
4: Sure. Yeah. There's definitely, you don't want to force your faith on somebody, but at the same time, it's healthy and good to explore
6: the
4: truth,
6: it is good
4: right?
6: For somebody, whatever it helps.
4: Yeah. And so you would say that you believe that we.

0: we've all been created, that we're not just here by chance, or would you say we're here by chance?
1: Oh, no, we can, yeah, we have to be created by somebody, you know, right. Something, you know?
0: So then our purpose and meaning, would you say, should come from us, that we should make it up ourselves, or do you think that we should look to God to understand our purpose and our meaning in life?
1: Woo!
2: Good question.
1: Well, that's a good question because that's a good question. I'm just thinking about how I, my feeling that I think he gives our noodle, our brain to create ourselves. Yeah, I don't know about religion. I don't know, man. I can't sit, talk about religion or something.
0: Yeah, that's all right.
1: It's hard. I mean, I used to say about how my feelings, you know,
0: sure.
1: And how I see, you know, how I saw life, you know?
0: Yeah.
1: And I don't judge anybody. I see.
3: As you can see, sometimes witnessing conversations aren't all that easy. Speaking of easy,
0: do you know where you're going to go when you die?
4: I'll see if I died. Let's see, I died tomorrow. I don't think I'd go to heaven.
0: You would go to heaven?
4: I don't think I would. I
0: mean, and why is that?
4: Because I haven't committed anything like terrible, but I've committed like small bad deeds.
0: But you think those are enough to keep you out of heaven?
4: Oh, I haven't asked for forgiveness either. Something I need to do.
0: You know, Daniel, I gotta be honest with you. You're a very unique man because most of the people we run into out here when we're doing these kind of interviews are typically justifying themselves and saying, oh, no, I'll be fine, I'll be good. You're telling me that even for the little things that you've done, you recognize that that's gonna keep you out of heaven because they're serious in God's sight. Am I understanding you right?
4: Yes.
0: Okay. Well, let me tell you what, man, that's extremely refreshing to me because the Bible teaches that unless we repent of our sin, we can't have everlasting life. But the problem is most people won't acknowledge what they do as sin, so they won't repent, so they won't have everlasting life. And I'm glad you recognize that because, yeah, like I talked to you about earlier, it ends up coming down to what God thinks. And this is the God who equates lust with adultery. If we look at a woman and lust after her, the Bible teaches we've committed adultery already with her in our heart. If we've stolen something, we're a thief. Jesus said, if you use the name of the Lord your God in vain, the Bible teaches you're guilty of blasphemy. If you have unjust anger or hatred in your heart, you're guilty of murder. And you said the little stuff, but what may even seem little is huge in God's sight, because even looking with lust is adultery, even hatred, anger is murder. I mean, that's serious, you know, in God's sight.
3: It's always nice when someone really wants to listen, but then there are those who just don't seem to have time.
1: You know,
0: let me ask you a question.
1: Kevin.
0: Yeah. Are you running short? All right, let me, real quick, can I give me like 2-3 more minutes? Is that okay?
1: Yeah, go ahead.
0: Okay. Would you consider yourself a good person?
1: Yes, I mean, yeah, just, I can't say perfect person, you know, like, you know.
0: Gabriel, have you ever told a lie?
1: Yeah, why not?
0: Sure.
1: If I have to, in certain things, like if I don't care, but it's hard for me sometimes, most of the time.
0: What do you call someone who lies?
1: Oh, so they call them sitting, you know, I guess they are.
0: A liar?
1: Yeah.
0: Okay,
1: so
0: cool.
1: Guys, yeah.
0: Sure, have you ever stolen anything in your life? No matter the size, big or small.
1: Kid, bubble gum.
0: All right, bubble gum, nice. And what do you call somebody who steals things?
1: Oh, thief. Yeah.
0: All right. Have you ever looked at a woman with lust, a woman that you're not married to?
1: Yeah, a lot, yeah.
0: All right. So by your own admission, I'm not judging you, but confession.
1: Go ahead.
0: Yeah. So okay. By your own admission, you're a liar, a thief, and an adulterer at heart, right?
1: Yeah.
0: All right.
1: See, I see it totally different ways. You know, I see like where the dinosaurs come from and where, you know, there's a lot of questions about this.
0: Sure.
1: You know.
0: But you admitted earlier that you believe we are created by somebody, right?
1: Yes.
0: Right. And he's the one that's our standard for our lives. And so, and the good news is that God is a good judge in the sense that he judges us. Go ahead.
1: Sorry about that.
0: Yeah.
1: Because we're going to meet. All right.
0: So God is a good judge, and he judges us. And imagine yourself standing before a judge, and you've committed a crime, and the judge...
1: I'm going through that right now.
0: Are you?
1: Yeah, I'm going to court.
0: All right, so you know what it's like. You stand before a judge, and if you're guilty of a crime, in this case, if you're guilty of falling short of the glory of God, would you be judged if there's a heaven and hell? Where would you go, heaven or hell?
1: I'd be judged... there's a lot of people... I don't see, you know, both. There has to be something in between. Just like, I don't know.
0: Well, Jesus didn't say...
1: There's a lot of people out there. Son of Sam.
0: Sure. Jesus didn't say anything about an in-between.
1: Yeah.
0: When we're guilty standing before God and he judges us, he's going to judge us.

0: Either we're going to be innocent or guilty.
1: Yeah, always perfect. So right. Probably everybody's going
0: to. Yeah, you're totally right. Yeah, and what did Jesus?
1: I don't like thinking like that. That's the problem. See, because he was here in a different time, you know. And I don't know, man. There's so many freaking questions. With all due respect, it's just
0: like what?
1: You know, it's you know, different thoughts, man. But it's beautiful. I mean, I respect and love everybody, man. You know what I mean?
0: All right, Gabriel. Yeah, you're good. Thank you, man, for giving us your time.
1: Okay?
0: You got All right.
2: Well, you got to admit, that was one smooth exit. Hopefully, he'll think about this conversation later. And at least, a seed was planted.
3: So, Daniel, let me ask you this, man. I don't have to pound this very deep with you because you already acknowledge you're in big trouble with God. Do you know how a person can be saved from going to hell?
4: Well, there's always a path for redemption for everyone, even someone who's committed the worst.
3: What's that path, though? Because, I mean, look, if you're telling me you know you're on your way to hell, the most important thing you need to know is how to get off that path and get on the path to heaven. So how do you get redemption?
4: Well, first of all, you need to ask for forgiveness. Anytime you believe you did something terrible, ask for forgiveness. Also, you should attend church every Sunday. Follow the word of God, follow the Bible. That's the path to heaven.
3: Well, Daniel, you got it right in one sense. Follow the word of God, follow the Bible. Unless we follow what the Bible says about how we can have everlasting life, then we're missing the mark. And so, Daniel, you need to understand that the Bible's way for a person to have everlasting life is not through our own efforts. So the question is how does God demonstrate forgiveness while at the same time being a God of justice? You want me to tell you how he did that? Okay, because this is the most important thing you can ever hear in your entire life, Daniel. Here's the first part of it. We broke God's law. You've already acknowledged that. We're guilty. We're lawbreakers. We've offended God, who is holy and pure beyond understanding. Because of that, we deserve God's judgment and wrath and hell. So God has to punish us. But at the same time, like we talked about, God is merciful and forgiving. So how does he do that? Well, here's what he did. Jesus Christ, who came to this earth as a man 2,000 years ago, took the place of sinners like us when he went to the cross and bore God's wrath and judgment in our place. And so now, if we recognize our sin and understand that someone paid for those sins, took the punishment we deserve for those sins, and we repent, turn from them, and place our faith in what Jesus did by dying and rising again, God will take all the sins we've ever committed, he'll wash them away, and then guess what he'll do? He'll take Jesus' perfect righteousness and he'll put it on us. So that now when God looks at us, he sees us as perfect, and we can go to heaven, not based on what we've done, but based on what he's done for us. Does that make sense to you?
4: It does make sense.
3: So Daniel, I'm here today, bro, telling you good news. You don't have to go to hell for all eternity if you truly, genuinely recognize your sin. You're smiling. Why are you smiling?
4: Well, because what you said. I fully understand what you said. It makes sense. I think it really changes my perspective on things.
3: Do you believe that that's something that you will do, that you'll repent and turn to Christ and place your faith in what he's done?
4: I do believe it's something I'll do.
3: And I urge you to do it today, Daniel, because the Bible says that today is a day of salvation. If you hear his voice, don't harden your heart. Don't make the foolish decision of putting it off. Because sometimes we'll do that, you know, I'll get right with God later. I'll get to it sometime. We don't know if we have tomorrow. So I want to urge you to get alone with God and cry out to him and place your faith in him.
4: Thanks very much. That was very, it changed my perspective. It really did. I've been trying to get back into religion because there did come a period where I was not a religious person at all.
3: Yeah, and just remember that it's not about becoming a religious person. It's about becoming a person who is surrendered to God. And it's not about, you know, now taking all these rules and regulations on your life and trying to alter yourself. It's about receiving what he's done. And then he makes you a born again person, a person who's awakened now to the truth and reality, and you have a relationship with God. I hope you turn to God like that and receive that free gift and watch him transform you. God bless you. Thank you so much for talking to me.
4: Thanks.
3: All right.
4: Keep fighting the fight.
3: All right, man. Thank you. Ah, what a delightful ending. You know, sometimes I'm witnessing to someone and it ends that way, like he's thanking me. He's saying it changes perspective. And then he's encouraging me, keep on fighting. You know, I'm like, yeah, I'm waiting for Chariots of Fire, you know, to play in the background.
5: Ray, what is typically the response of somebody younger being approached by a senior citizen?
6: That's real.
5: How do you?

0: That's really good, Mark. That's encouraging.
1: Are you looking to the buffet line?
0: Yeah, like in Methuselah. They're just absolutely shocked that someone could be alive at my age. How can you be clean in God's eyes? How can you be forgiven your sins? Do you know?
2: Honestly, I haven't thought about that.
0: Yeah, it's so important. There are two things you must do to be saved. You must repent and trust alone in Jesus. When are you going to do that?
2: Probably today.
0: Well, let's drop the probably. Today would be a great day. The Bible says today, if you hear his voice, don't harden your hearts. Now is the accepted time. So can I pray with you?
2: Of course.
0: Father, I pray for Jose that this day he'll see his sin in a true light and that he'll truly repent, seek your mercy, and trust alone in Jesus because of your goodness. In his name we pray. Amen. Jose, I've got a little booklet I want to give you called Save Yourself Some Pain. Do you have a Bible at home?
2: I do.
0: Okay. When did you last read it?
2: About 2 days ago.
0: Okay. Well, if you make a habit of reading the Bible daily, you'll never go wrong. A wise man once said, this book will keep me from sin, and sin will keep me from this book. Jose, thanks for talking to me.
2: I really
0: appreciate it.
2: You made my day.
3: Until next time, get out there and preach the gospel. Maybe God wants to use you to make someone's day.
4: We hope this episode of Way of the Master has inspired you to share the gospel with others. 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